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0: out your protection in the best way you can against a team that has Myles Garrett on the defensive line. I don't know if we will. I don't think we'll see a team all year long take Myles Garrett out of the game the way Trent Williams and that San Francisco 49ers offensive line and tight end group, throw George Kittle and crew in there too, because they did a fantastic job of chip blocking and doing everything they could to make sure Myles Garrett didn't have a single tackle in that game. That's also great offensive coordinating. It's great coaching from Kyle Shanahan, who is a wizard, right? One of the best offensive coaches in this game. The 49ers straight up won that game. We got to give them credit. I don't think enough people are maybe giving the 49ers credit, maybe more a little eager to jump on the Los Angeles Rams because of those expectations. I'm willing to chalk it up as the Niners were the better team that day. It's an any given Sunday, or I guess now Wednesday or Thursday league, but the Niners straight up played better. They were more prepared, and they played better. And tip the cap to them. The 49ers are a damn good football team, too. That team can contend for that division. That team, if defensively they hold up, is going to be dangerous all season long. We forget they won 12 games last year, right? We forget how good that 49ers team actually was because they had to play in a division with the Rams and the Super Bowl champion Seahawks. So I'm not going to bail on any thoughts about the Rams. I picked them to win the Super Bowl. I'm still, as we sit here on the first NFL Sunday of the year on September 13th, I'm still picking them to win the Super Bowl. I'm not going to overreact to that loss. However, I don't think you can overreact to what the New England Patriots did. They're displaying maybe some more real red flags to me. And the A.J. Brown ankle injury that's going to keep him out at least the next four games is leaving that wide receiver room awfully thin, especially considering they traded Kayshon Boutte to the Houston Texans before the season started. So the wide receiver room is already ridiculously thin. They got completely pantsed at the line of scrimmage by the Seattle Seahawks again. They have played pretty bad on the offensive line from the start of the playoffs last year to now. And then Drake May is starting to have a little bit of a troubling trend too. Dating back to the playoffs last year, he's gotten very interception happy against good defenses. If you go back to the start of the playoff run to now and take all those playoff games in the Super Bowl and week one into account, he's got as many interceptions as touchdown passes in that time frame. And it's not all a byproduct of great defense. Yeah, he's played great defenses. The Seahawks twice, the Broncos, the Texans. He's played great defenses. But it's not all just the byproduct of those defenses. The decision-making has really taken a dip, especially that third and final interception on Wednesday night was atrocious. One, you cannot, if you're going to throw that football, you have to get it to where you're missing high and your only person that can catch that ball is your receiver. Worst case scenario, the ball goes out of bounds. It's a three-point game. No shame in throwing that ball out of bounds and letting your kicker send this thing to overtime. Drake May did the one thing you're not supposed to do in that situation. And you would expect your quarterback, who was an MVP runner-up, to have that understood. That was disappointing to see from Drake May. Now, the Patriots defense will keep them in a ton of games, but they can ill afford to just turn the rock over like that. And with A.J. Brown out for a while, May's going to have to be his MVP runner-up self that we saw during the regular season last year, or this team is going to have a remarkably hard time winning games against a much more difficult schedule than they faced last year. Coming up next, though, to kick off the second hour of the show, week ones are full of trends, but I'm going to tell you one trend that gets completely reversed today. One trend that I'm going to say completely gets broken on today's slate of games. I'll tell you who it involves next as you listen to NFL Sunday Morning with Elijah Campbell here on Westwood One Sports and the Westwood One Sports app.
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0: that goes into playing an NFL regular season game in Melbourne, Australia, you could tell a big difference there in the sports science part of it. The Rams lost the sports science battle. They also lost the battle on the football field. They did just straight up get beat at the line of scrimmage. And I think what the 49ers did was maybe play or kind of scheme out your protection in the best way you can against a team that has Miles.
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0: Last segment of our NFL Sunday mornings with Elijah Campbell. Before we hand the baton off, we're going to try to give you some winners. It's the first full Sunday of the NFL season. Week one is now getting to the fun part, right? That is all day worth of games. We're going to try to give you some winners. Myself, my man Andrew, our favorite selections, Sunday selections for today's slate. Andrew, which game are you looking at right now as a game of interest?
1: Closing the show with cash.

0: Hi again, everybody, and welcome to this week's edition of the Dan Scott Show. Our 191st episode. I am Dan Scott. It is great to have you with us. 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Share it, help us grow, help us spread the word, because we continue to be blessed with incredible stories of the redemptive grace of Jesus Christ and to be able to share those stories. And we've got one for you this week. You know, last week, we replayed the interview that I did with Nikita Koloff, the Russian nightmare, because he is the guest speaker at our October 5th fundraising dinner in Seneca, South Carolina at Utica Baptist Church, our second annual dinner. And we're now less than a month away from that evening, so obviously wanting to keep it on the front burner. But on this edition of the episode, a brand new interview with one of Nikita Koloff's contemporaries, and actually a guy who went even further back in the wrestling world than Nikita did, Tully Blanchard. Remember the Four Horsemen, the original Horsemen, Ric Flair, Arn Anderson, Ole Anderson, and Tully Blanchard. What a iconic grouping that became in the mid to late 1980s. Well, Tully Blanchard was right in the middle of it. And it was because of the excessive lifestyle that he found himself on the outside looking in. And that's when Jesus got hold of him. It's an incredible story. You're going to hear it on this week's edition of the Dan Scott Show. I do want to circle back, though, before we go to a break and come back and get into the interview. The October 5th dinner is coming up. If you are in the area, in the region of Seneca, South Carolina, we would love to have you with us. You can go to danscottshow.org. There's a story on the front page with a link to purchase the tickets. They are as inexpensive as $60 for a single ticket for the event, $125 single ticket that gets you to the meet and greet with Nikita Koloff. And then the tables, $400 for a table of eight, or $1,000 for a table of eight, and that $1,000 gets all eight people into the meet and greet. The meet and greet ticket will get in at 5:30. The evening will officially begin at 6:30. Low country boiled dinner. We will have an alternate entree available for those who have a shellfish allergy, and my wife's famous banana pudding that she couldn't keep in the bowls last year at the event. That will be the meal. We will have a silent auction that will be headlined by a four-day, three-night cruise to the Bahamas in early 2027, and a lot of other items as well. All of this to benefit Grand Slam Ministries, what we are doing to spread the gospel with the radio show, and our projects to help families in need at Christmas that we're hoping to expand even more year-round. 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All right, quick break. We'll come back and get into the interview with Tully Blanchard right after this.
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0: 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All right, let's jump right into this because this is fairly lengthy and I don't want to cut any of it out. But Tully Blanchard, one of the legendary four horsemen with Ric Flair and Arn Anderson and Ole Anderson, this guy's got a testimony. What happened to him in a hotel room 37 years ago and the circumstances that led him there? It's incredible. As always, I ask him how he would describe his life right now, and this is what he said.
3: Blessed.
0: Amen.
3: It is. I've just been. God brought a wonderful woman into my life at 72 years old, and we got married 5 months ago on March 31st down in Costa Rica, and all four of my kids were there. It was a magnificent day, and she is just an incredible woman. We actually are doing a couples Bible study right now called The Journey, and so we've got a 3-hour Zoom prayer thing at 1 o'clock this afternoon. And life couldn't be any better, other than the fact that I have decided that I'm getting a little bit lazy and only going to the gym every other day instead of 5 days a week. And so I'm going to have to kick that back in gear, but all good.
0: Well, that's fantastic. And I guess at 72, if you wanted to give yourself a little bit of break and go and go every other day, I suppose that's allowed, right?
3: Well, at least that's my justification.
0: Right, right. And I find it ironic, you know, because I think we all see things that work in these kind of cycles, but a member of the Four Horsemen has four kids of his own. And now how many grandkids?
3: Two.
0: Okay.
3: My oldest daughter, Taylor, and she just got remarried a month after Gretchen and I got married, and here in Charlotte. And so we flew out for the wedding, and the girls were the flower girls and throwing the flowers out. And it was just a magnificent day. And her husband, John, is just a remarkable young man, and proud to have him in the family. And so we're here kind of making the first home visit.
0: Mm-hmm.
3: And it is kind of a new thing for me because it is you know, I usually come to Charlotte and see them whenever I've got an autograph show or something like that. But this is just to come see them on a visit. My daughter, her birthday is on Sunday. I think Sunday's the 6th. And so the clock never stops turning.
0: No, it doesn't. And those two beautiful grandbabies don't care anything about Ric Flair or Vince McMahon, or they just want grandpa, right?
3: They may never know who those people are.
0: Right. Well, if Rick lives long enough and they get old enough in Charlotte, they're going to hear his name. So, you know.
3: Yeah. Oh, yeah.
0: Hey, let's go back a little bit. I know there's so many depths and layers to your story, but what first intrigued you before we start about your coming to Christ? What intrigued you about the wrestling business all those years ago?
3: Well, I mean, my dad wrestled for 35 years.
0: Mm-hmm.
3: And
0: you still wanted to get into it.
3: Well, I wanted to be in the promotion end of it.
0: Mm-hmm.
3: When I went to West Texas, I mastered in radio and television. And, so it was, 'cause I knew I'd be in the wrestling business. I knew that, you know, I mean, 10 years old, I was sweeping out the wrestlethon, after the Wednesday night matches. And, then I started selling peanuts, and then I moved up to soda water, and then I moved up to programs, and then I moved up. And, so, I mean, it was the things that I did, because my dad promoted San Antonio, he promoted Corpus Christi, the Rio Grande Valley, Austin, Texas, Waco, Texas. And then our territory grew, and then we went on we were the first wrestling show on the USA cable network. And so it was very dynamic. That ended up being the dagger that killed us, but for a while we were on there, and the wrestling show did great for them, and they charged us, I think, $4,000 or $5,000 a week. Mm-hmm. To be on the air. So you had your production costs, plus you were paying the TV station to be aired, because it's different than it is today. And then we couldn't pay the bill anymore because we weren't rich.
0: Mm-hmm.
3: And when we had $100,000 in debt with the Superstation, I mean, with USA Network, that's when Vince went in and said, I'll pay their bill, give me the TV time. And our business died right then.
0: Right. One of the things that I have read, and you know, my wife and I watch a lot of old wrestling when we get a chance. We watched we watched the entire Dark Side of the Ring series, but have learned a lot about the territories over the years. And I was smiling when you said this, because those territory owners, they knew cheap labor when they got it. So your dad was going to use you as much as he could use you to do whatever he could get you to do when you were 10, 11, 12 years old, and probably not pay you a whole lot, right?
3: I didn't get paid a lot.
0: Yeah.
3: But I did appreciate the guys that put up the ring and tore the ring down and sold the programs and that kind of stuff. So, 'cause I'd done it all.
0: Did you maintain that level of appreciation when you hit the big time as a wrestler?
3: Oh yeah. I always, you know, I mean, when you got there early, the ring guys were always, I always talked to them, and more than I did the wrestling fans.
0: Hmm. So when did you decide to make the crossover, and you went from helping to, hey, it's time for me to get into the ring?
3: When I got out of the year that the NCAA said that you could be a professional in one sport and an amateur in another.
0: Mm-hmm.
3: Because I couldn't wrestle, but I could referee, and I refereed for 3 or 4 years, and I probably learned more refereeing than, 'cause I was in the ring more. I was in the ring with great people and not such great people. And you could see the difference of why somebody was on the main event and why somebody wasn't.
0: Right.
3: And, so I was refereeing 4 or 5, 6 matches a night. And it was invaluable to me later on in my career. But when I went back to school for my senior year to play football, I'd already almost I only had one credit to get my last season. So I wrestled. I mean, I wrestled during the summer, went back, played football, and then had enough credits to graduate. So I went to Florida and wrestled for Eddie Graham for, I think, 4 months, 3 or 4 months. And then went to North Carolina. Wahoo got me booked up there. And I spent the rest of that year in North Carolina. So that would have been like 78-ish.
0: Mm-hmm.
3: And then I said, okay, I've learned what they do in Florida. I learned what they do in North Carolina. They both have, one has a studio TV show. One has a TV show in front of live audience, but it's a studio type television show. So I took that knowledge back and told my dad, I said, we've got to do something because we can't just air the preliminary matches of our show. We need to have our stars doing stuff and everything. So we started doing TV before the matches in San Antonio. It wasn't good, but it was better than just taping your preliminary matches and having your TV show. Excuse me. And so I was wrestling in San Antonio, and I think Wahoo was our booker at the time. And I don't know what I don't remember what really caused me to tell my dad and tell Wahoo. I said, look, I need to be a heel. I need to be a bad guy. And I would, and our business probably increased by 50% when I did switch heel. And that made my career off and running. And we do know the rest of that story.
0: Mm-hmm.
3: And, but that was, kind of in a nutshell, how things got rolling.
0: Visiting with, Wrestling Hall of Famer Tully Blanchard, and we're going to get to the testimony portion, of his life story, because it's so dramatic. And in the almost 200 episodes that we've done of this radio show, talked to so many people about the way they have come to Christ. And it's amazing to me, Tully, how Jesus will use different circumstances to bring people to him. Everybody doesn't have the Paul on the road to Damascus moment. Like you did and like I did. We're going to get to that coming up here in just a moment, because I could spend all day on just the wrestling and the territory days. But I did want to ask you, you kept mentioning Wahoo. For people who don't know, Wahoo McDaniel, the only NFL player who was brazen enough to have Wahoo on his jersey instead of his last name when he played in the league. Number one, But I'm just interested for those people who are listening who are wrestling fans and who really appreciated it during that time, as you were coming up in the business, who were some of the names that wrestled in your dad's promotional territory?
3: Oh gosh. Lou Thesz, Nick Bockwinkel, Bruiser Brody.
0: I mean, legends.
3: Jose Lothario.
0: Mm-hmm.
3: Mil Máscaras. I'm getting old.
0: Yeah, but I think you made the point. Legends of the business. So let me ask you this: as we get ready to transition into the road that you ultimately ended up on, all of the stuff that you did in working in the territory for your dad, and then as you got into the business, how much of the quote-unquote dark side of the business did you see? How much of the outside of the ring lifestyle did you see of the wrestlers during those days?
3: Well, I mean, it was we wrestled 330 days a year at that time. So, I mean, if you're calling, going out and having some cocktails, dark side, snorting some cocaine as dark side, then I experienced everything on the dark side. It was the wrestling business. I was extremely fortunate to be in the transition from territories to national wrestling because of the takeover of cable television.
0: Right.
3: And the USA Network was trying to compete with the Superstation, which had its three steps ahead of everybody in the television business. And Crockett got our show. He got control of the Superstation, and we instantly overnight became a national promotion versus a territory anymore. And that was the biggest, that is what changed the territories. Because it was partially done, by the promoters, because they didn't, and I'm speculating,
0: right?
3: They really didn't grasp what was really happening. And before I went to work for Crockett, I brought in two guys off of the Superstation. And I put them not against each other, Baron Von Raschke and Dusty Rhodes, but I put them against my two stars in Southwest Championship Wrestling, which elevated my people.
0: Right.
3: All the other territories, when I went to work for Crockett, they brought our stars in. They'd bring me in against Dusty. And so you immediately put, here's the stars and here's your local talent. And that was sad, but that was the way they did it. And they weren't asking me my thoughts on any of that kind of thing. But that's what killed the territories. But it made the Superstation dynamic. And as we first went on there, the Superstation was huge in the Eastern time zone, and 6:05 on Saturday night. Well, it was 5:05 in the Central time zone. It was 4:05 and 3:05. Well, Saturday afternoon at 3:05 on the West Coast, you're out doing stuff.
0: Right.
3: You're not watching TV like you are at 6:05. So until they got that all fixed, and I'm not sure how they did that, but years after my career, they started airing 6:05 at 6:05 everywhere. And so it certainly changed everything. And but that was after my career, and God had a different plan for me, and it was a dynamic plan, and I can still play golf at 72, even though I ache a little bit.
0: Right. Tully Blanchard is our guest on this week's edition of the Dan Scott Show. NWA Hall of Fame 2009, WWE Hall of Fame 2011. 2012. Okay. The article I'm reading says 2011.
3: Well, I'm looking at the ring.
0: Yeah, there you go. I'm not arguing with you. I'm just listen, I'm never going to argue with anybody who could pile drive me, okay? So let's Hey, as we know, given the gift of hindsight, God starts working in our lives well before we end up giving our life to Christ in many ways. And sometimes it's in subtle ways, and honestly, sometimes it's in tragic ways. And one of the things that I was reading as I was preparing for this is that you lost a younger brother when you were about 26 years old. He was 16, I think, in a car crash. Tragic circumstances, but it was those circumstances that led your parents to Christ. And as you look back now, can you start to see that God was beginning to pursue you even before you knew that he was?
3: Oh yeah, absolutely. I mean, I can remember, my brother was 16, so that would have made me 24 because I was 8 years older than him.
0: Okay.
3: And I was, I can remember that Mom and Dad both came to know Christ because of that.
0: Right.
3: And I was off trying to be a star. I was in North Carolina and trying to be what all I could be. And I told my dad one time, I said, look, Dad, if you're only going to call me and talk to me about this religious stuff, don't call me anymore. And so we didn't quit talking, but he didn't preach to me quite as much as he did.
0: Mm-hmm.
3: But they never stopped praying for me.
0: Right.
3: And that part of my story doesn't really get as much headlines as it should, because nobody comes to know Christ except the Holy Spirit draw them.
0: Right.
3: And my mother and her prayer ladies prayed for me every week for 12 years.
0: Mm.
3: And they were sending the Holy Spirit when I think I was being a star and a this and a that and snorting cocaine and drinking and carousing with the four horsemen. They were praying that God would release that godly man inside me.
0: Mm-hmm.
3: And the loss of my brother was as dynamic a powerful moment for my parents and me.
0: Mm-hmm.
3: But they came to know Christ, and all I did was a dot in comparison. And all I did was flunk a drug test.
0: Right. Yeah, which we're going to get to here in a minute.
3: You know, but I mean, when you're looking at the big things that happen in your life, you know, it's, and I wasn't the first wrestler that ever flunked a drug test.
0: Right. Whatever the motivation was, whatever pain that you had to be feeling after your brother passed, obviously you were able to either bury it or channel it to continue working to get to the top of your profession. And I mean, people who know wrestling, I don't care what's going on in the wrestling world today, there's been nothing, no storyline, anything any greater, especially those of us who grew up in that era, Tully, than the Four Horsemen. I mean, that was the absolute top. That was the absolute Pinnacle, Ric Flair, Tully Blanchard, Arn Anderson, Ole Anderson. Every time you walked into an arena, whether people loved you or hated you, they were flashing the four. They were doing all of this stuff. I mean, if your goal was to get to the top before the crash came, you got to the top, right?
3: Yeah, I think so. The thing that I am extremely amazed at is being on your show talking about wrestling at 72.
0: Right.
3: Having autograph shows that fly you places and pay you to sign your name at 72 years old.
0: Mm-hmm.
3: I wish there was a couple of more, but but you know, I mean, how thankful do you have to be to be able to do that? I mean, that is amazing.
0: Yeah, no kidding. And what it's done now, and I talk about this with so many of our guests, Tully, God will take you out of a particular circumstance. He'll clean you up and he'll put you back in it from another side. And he's put you back into the wrestling community from this side of it. But he's given you, in doing that, the platform to share your faith.
3: Yes. Absolutely. And even more so in the fact that I went from and tell me if you don't want to get into this part right now, but when I first came to know the Lord, I didn't have a job. I was petrified because I'd never not had a job. I was losing my house. I'd borrowed, I think it was $25,000 or $30,000 from my house, from my dad, to pay off my cars, catch my house payment up. And I had just gotten married, and I was going to make it for 3 more months before they wanted to repossess the house or anything. And it was chaos. I mean, I was just absolutely, what do you do? And 14 months after I came to know the Lord, I was in my office on my knees, and I just said, okay, God, I'm done. I can't go apply for any more jobs than I have. And everybody was just closing the door. And I said, okay, you tell me what to do. And the next day, not the next day, 2 days, that was on a Friday, and on a Monday, in fact, the Monday after Christmas, my phone rang and somebody asked me to give my testimony in their church. And then my phone rang a little bit later and somebody else asked me to speak in their church. And then somebody else called and asked me to speak in their church. And I went, well, I'm saying yes to this. I better go get me a calendar. So I have a month at a glance, like I used to have for all my wrestling dates.
0: Right.
3: And I scheduled in 5 days, 75 different speaking engagements.
0: Wow.
3: And Dan, I had an unlisted telephone number. And you got to be old to remember unlisted telephone numbers.
0: Oh, yeah.
3: And you couldn't get them. 75 people called me and asked me to speak in their churches. And in the next 4 years, 5 years, I spoke, excuse me, I spoke in probably just about 400 churches.
0: Wow.
3: And then I met Bill Glass, and I got scheduled to speak in a prison in Columbia, South Carolina, in March or April of 94.
0: Mm-hmm.
3: And I never got invited to another church until about a year ago.
0: Really?
3: Yeah.
0: That's interesting.
3: And that was crazy.
0: Mm-hmm.
3: But I mean, I don't have a, and I won't get into the topic of what God has for you and all that kind of stuff. Mm-hmm. God went for, I was on this path, and he took me on this path. And I'm fine with either path.
0: Right.
3: Okay, Lord, what do you want me to do today? And this is what I tell the inmates at my weekly Bible study. Okay, Lord, what do you want for me to do today? Just today. Not
0: right.
3: Don't worry about the next day or the next week or the next year. Just today. And God will guide your steps. And so I've got where I live like that. And so I ended up working for the Bill Glass Organization for a number of years until maybe 2015, 16, something like that.
0: Mm-hmm.
3: And then I ended up going to work at Cornerstone Church in San Antonio for Pastor John and Matt Hagee. And I did their prison ministry for 6 or 7 years. And now I'm 72 and volunteer at the jail and go teach a class and say hi and hallelujah.
0: It's so inspiring, Tully, because I'm sure that I'm not the only one who, when I'm kind of stuck, I guess would be the right word spiritually, and I seem to be stuck a lot. I want to know the answers 6 weeks, 6 months, 6 years down the road. Psalm 119 says, your word is a lamp unto my feet and a light unto my path. And if you take that context to the culture they were talking about when that was written, the lamp literally would only light up one or two steps in front of you at night. You could not see what was down the road. It's hard, I think, especially for men. If you are serious about wanting to take care of your family, you want to know all the answers. And sometimes God hasn't even given you all the questions yet.
3: And very true. Very true.
0: Yeah.
3: And it's kind of the nature of when God changes us from darkness to light, he's got to go inside us and purify our hearts and purify our thoughts and change our, so that we're ready to do. It's like going to preseason.
0: Mm-hmm.
3: Before you can go to the season, you got to get in shape. Well, spiritually, you got to get in shape the same way.
0: Right.
3: And I tell the inmates that come to my class, I said, look, guys, I said, many of you just have asked Jesus to come into your heart. Well, that's wonderful, but that's the starting point.
0: Right.
3: I said, you got to go down every day and you got to ask God, what do you want from me today? What do I need to quit doing today?
0: Mm-hmm.
3: Do I need to quit F-bombing with everybody else in the unit? How do I tell people that I want to go to prayer call and not look like a sissy and things like that?
0: Mm-hmm.
3: You know, and just how to navigate your daily life in a jail setting, much less in a workplace or at a home or whatever. And that first day is when it talks about being an infant Christian. We need to eat as much pablum as we can, mm-hmm. to accelerate that into our adolescence, to our teenage years, so that we can become a full blown effective man or woman of Christ.
0: Right. Yeah. Apostle Paul talked in some of his writings about you're still on milk and you should be on meat. At some juncture, you have to move forward. As we continue with Tully Blanchard, 5 or 6 more minutes, Tully. Again, I want to be really respectful of your time here, but let's go back prior to your salvation, because as a member of the Four Horsemen, you know, Ric Flair was famous as the Rolex wearing, jet flying, limousine riding, willing dealing son of a gun, and all four of you were along for the ride. I don't know how much of this you want to share or not, but it's been pretty well documented that all the things Rick talked about in his promos, he was actually doing. So there was no pretense or no acting from that standpoint. How would you describe the depths of that lifestyle before you flunked the drug test?
3: Well, we did the, you can talk more emphatically about things that you're doing, mm-hmm. and telling the truth.
0: Right.
3: And that's what we did. The thing that I knew from my years of working with my dad, whenever the world champion came into town, the NWA world champion, they took all the money.
0: Right.
3: They got 10% of 80%. And I knew that because my dad made the payoffs.
0: Right.
3: Well, Flair was the NWA World's Heavyweight Champion still as the territories did that. So that's what he got paid every night. He could afford the limousine. I'm thankful that we got to ride in it with him, mm-hmm. and he didn't mind paying for it. And Crockett had bought 2 airplanes and we flew on the planes and flew on the jets and all that kind of stuff. And it was kind of, crazy because if we were east of the Mississippi, we flew back to Charlotte every night. Just like in the old days, driving to and from the towns.
0: Right.
3: So we'd get home, and I mean, it was truly jet flying, limousine riding, and we did that all the time. And so, we did it.
0: Yeah, and don't you find that it's when I share my testimony at places, you have to be careful. Because what you don't want to do is glorify the sin.
3: Oh, absolutely.
0: Because and the Bible says there's pleasure in sin for a season. So to sit here and say that you didn't have a good time would obviously not be true. But you have to be careful not to glorify the sin. You want to tell people what God brought you out of and how much better your life is now.
3: Oh, it's awesome to wake up and not feel bad.
0: Right. Yeah, no kidding.
3: one neat little thing that I think it's neat to me. Mm-hmm. I came to know the Lord at 35 years old, which is kind of late for most people's testimony.
0: I was 45, so you beat me by 10 years, but go ahead.
3: When I turned 70, that was 35 before, 35 after. Mm-hmm. So I'm now in the positive years. So I'm now 37 years of a believer and 35 unbelieving.
0: Right. Right. And you didn't take so many hits to the head that you can't still do the math, which is encouraging as well. Let's get every wrestling event has a money shot or a payoff moment. Yours came when you flunked a drug test. And so just take us through that. We've seen the other side of glory, but take us through those dark moments and the moment that you realized you needed to give your life to Christ.
3: It was Arn and I had, I got mad because, and I forget just exactly why I got mad, but I don't know why I got kicked off the jet,

0: Well, you get kicked off the plane, and then you have to start driving to places at your expense instead of Crockett's expense. So anyway, so Arn and I go to WWF, and we became the World Tag Team Champions and had great success for them because they had three towns every night. You had Hogan's town, Andre's town, and then you had the C-Team town. And we became the C-Team main event against Demolition for the World Tag Team titles. And that was normally a dead town for the WWF. And we brought that up to where it was making money, and big money. And so all was good. Down in Atlanta, Ted Turner had bought Crockett, Jim Crockett Promotions. So they were passing out money and signing guys to contracts. So I told Arn, we were in Denver, and I said, Arn, I said, we need to call and just ask the people in Atlanta if they want to put the Four Horsemen together again, because they were putting different guys in there, calling them the Four Horsemen, and it didn't work.
1: Right.
0: And so he said, okay, so we called, and I knew Jim Barnett from years ago because my dad worked for him in Indianapolis. And I said, Jim, would you like to put the Four Horsemen together again? I'll call you back. 5 minutes later, my phone rings in the hotel in Denver. I said, hello. $750,000 each. That sounds great, Jim. Arn, $750,000. How's that sound? And I'd already said yes.
1: Right. So, right.
0: And so we went in to give our notice to Vince McMahon because we were going to go back and reform the Four Horsemen, and it would have worked. And so McMahon wouldn't let us quit. He said, you cannot do that. You can't leave. He said, I will release you after the Survivor Series, blah, blah, blah, blah, blah, and, which was like 6 months down the road. Mm-hmm. I called Barnett back. I said, Vince won't release us from our contracts until we get to this thing. Is that okay? Yes, this will work. Then the drug test comes in November. And so it was crazy. Here I am thinking I'm going to make more money than I ever thought possible. And bam, and this was a night that I didn't even snort cocaine.
1: Wow.
0: I had bought some cocaine, gave it to some girls. And they brought back an empty bag of cocaine. So all I did was lick the bag. But that was enough to flunk a drug test. Mm. And so I went, oh, my God. So anyway, so I get told that Vince calls and said, go home. You flunked a drug test. I said, okay, well, the other company's already going to hire me, and they've got a whole bunch of drug addicts working for them. And 3 days later, November 13th, 1 o'clock in the morning, Flair calls me and said, they reneged on the deal. $750 each is gone. I said, okay. And I hung up the phone, and terror hit me. I couldn't move. I was laying in bed and I could not move, and the only thing that was cooking was my brain, and I couldn't get it to turn off. And for 3 hours I laid in the bed, and at 4

0: 4:03 in the morning, I said, "Jesus, take over my life." Now, this was my favorite cuss word. I never used the name Jesus when I wasn't cussing something.
1: Right.
0: But the first time I use it the way it's supposed to be used, "Jesus, take over my life," there was a calmness that came over me. I fell asleep. I woke up 4 hours later, rested, ready to go. And that was it. But it was a result of my mom and her prayer ladies for 12 years praying that the Holy Spirit would affect me. And just in the right moment, the Holy Spirit came in, grabbed my heart. "Jesus, take over my life." 37 years later, you get an old guy wearing a goatee and no hair.
1: You know, as we get into wrap-up mode here, I tell people when I share my testimony that sometimes God has to get you so low that the only place you can look is up.
0: Exactly.
1: And that's what happened to you. That's what happened to me. I don't recommend that as the way for people to come to Christ, but that he has to do that to get somebody's attention sometimes.
0: Yeah, absolutely.
1: So here in just our final couple of minutes, it's obvious that he has blessed you and given you this platform that you're able to invest in people's lives who, especially if you're doing prison ministry, who have made a ton of mistakes. But I'm just curious as for our listening audience, what would you say to somebody who's listening to you right now and saying, "Man, that sounds awfully familiar. That life, that those struggles, those mistakes, that sounds awfully, awfully familiar." What would you say to them, Tully?
0: Jesus loves you. He's never, ever not loved you, no matter what you thought you did. Drug, sex, rock and roll, murder, thievery. Jesus loves you and has his hand out to you. And all he wants is for you to grab a hold. Because he has a different plan for your life than you do.
1: And did I tell you we were going to be right up at the end on this thing? I mean, literally, we're right at the end. Can't thank Tully Blanchard enough for his time. What an incredible testimony. Thank you for listening, folks. We'll be back with you again next week. Until then, I'm Dan Scott. As always, God bless you. So long, everybody.
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0: to run it. There's no question about it. I think defensively is where they're going to pose the biggest problem and how they attack Cam Ward. We're going to get to see big Tavondre Sweat try to clog up the middle of that line and be disruptive. I think you've got to be able to run the football against them, which would open things up downfield a little bit more. Defensively is where they scare the most. And you got to, Joey Sly's had a great preseason. You need to score some touchdowns in this game.
1: Jim, who is an X factor you have your eye on today, not named Cam Ward or Jeffrey Simmons?
0: Well, I'm a cheating name, too. I'm going to name one on offense, one on defense. I think Tony Pollard on offense, he had such a good offseason, such a good preseason. And I think one of the keys to this game is being able to run the football. And I think Tony Pollard and Tajay Spears combo could pay dividends. On the defensive side of the ball, I'm going to say Kevin Winston. I've talked him up so much since he got here. I think he's finally starting a season in healthy and confidence. He's the guy who can make some plays in the back end. So I look for Winston to be one of the X factors in this game.
1: We're watching new Nissan Stadium grow right next door. How surreal is it beginning the farewell season of Nissan Stadium here today?
0: It's crazy. At the beginning of each season, at least most times I remember, I walk up to the very top step across the way on the east side and take a picture of, I guess, the stadium with the skyline in the background. I do that every season opener. Hard to believe. I thought about that as I was making the climb up today, that this is going to be the last time I'm going to be doing this. A lot of memories in this place for players and for fans, and certainly for me who had a family, you know, that grow up going to games here, and it's going to be different.
1: It absolutely is. That is Jim Wyatt of TennesseeTitans.com. Coming up, we set the scene and get you closer to kickoff for Titans and Jets.
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1: 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The offense is being introduced. There are fans in Titan blue that have made their way into these seats to watch a

0: And please let me remind you of Rex Grossman's our quarterback. Kyle Orton, Rex Grossman, like the best team you've had since 85. Rex Grossman, Jim Miller, Mike Tomczak, Doug Flutie, maybe Steve Walsh. I don't know. It was just like that's what the Bears have dealt with post Jim McMahon. So is abused as Brown fan continues to be, man, Bears fan. And it wasn't even the as pretty as you could have painted it. There's a lot of other factors there. So, yeah, those are the two fan bases. If you're just damn happy right now, you're a Bears fan. And if you're just like, why again? I don't even know. Again, I don't know where Cleveland fan would be. Because it's not like did you expect anything different? No. But the reality comes. And it hits you again. She doesn't like you, dude. That was the first hour of hundreds this season we're doing on NFL Sunday Now with your boys, Peyton Lodge, Mondo Hernandez, and Johnny Ballgame. Buy or sell. The Ravens are the best team in the AFC after 1 week. We're back.
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